I hail come from the Lord God to Rastafari. He who command the blessings of love and life and spirit and fullness and passion.

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Three-dimensional villains with sympathetic pasts, the golden age of television that's moving way too fast. Then

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Bring back our beautiful little girls who dig in the dirt for worms and climb trees and play dolls and pretend to be mommies and play with cars and laugh and giggle. Bring back our daughters. Bring back hand clap games, double dutch, and hopscotch. 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Bring back the mystery of sex. Bring back innocence. 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Tell her to show off the pattern on her panties. Tell her that her body is governed by her own mind, not governing bodies of men. Bring back our Nigerian princesses. Tell them I think of them while walking to my own personalized source of energy. Water, wealth, earth's blood. We bleed needlessly.

who wears tight jeans and aspires to be as dope as Nicki Minaj, who all the men stare at, who secretly wishes she could be her daddy's little girl. Call her name. Tell her that she is no mass-produced Barbie. She is Muse, Shaquilla, my queen, Bonita Applebaum, motivation, mustard seed faith, warrior goddess, survivalist. 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

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I have named my daughter after you. 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And I don't care if she wipes her mouth with the back of her hand. I love you, disrespectful woman, wearing short skirts to church and not even putting a handkerchief on your lap. 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Jesus ain't come to change you. 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

0: Een goede middag. U luistert met wat geluk naar Radio Centraal op 106.7 FM 10 DAB of via de streamen van uw digitaal materiaal. Met vandaag in de studio Evan Parker. Welkom, Evan.
1: Thank you. Thanks for the invitation.
0: For the prompt.
1: The impro invitation.
0: For the improvised invitation.
1: Yeah,
0: well,
1: man.
0: We'll have a master of improvisation in our midst here with you as a guest. Let's start in the beginning. Well, the beginning, I'm always wondering where people came from, let's say.
1: Yeah.
0: So what's your early memories of music, and what's like the first stuff you grew up on and you liked as a youngster?
1: Well, we could go right back to listening to my mother and father. You know, my father would play the sing, and my mother would play the piano a little bit.
0: Oh, so they were both musicians.
1: But they weren't musicians, no. She could just about play the piano for a few songs on the company. She was a big fan of Fats Waller.
0: Did you just say on the company? Like company? Like the is that the...
1: Accompanying.
0: Accompanying. Yeah.
1: I'm sorry if my articulation is inadequate.
0: No, it's perfect. I am deaf on one side, so you might have to... What? I'm probably deafer than most people.
1: I try to speak without moving my mouth, and it doesn't really work. I must try harder.
0: Let's try it like this.
1: Okay.
0: Where did you grow up?
1: So when I first started to listen to records, I would have heard my mother's Fats Waller records, and that now I appreciate what very good taste she had in choosing Fats Waller of all people, because he was a genius, a great genius of a fantastic musician and an amazing sense of humor and the lyrics and so on, you know, all that dynamite. Change her mind about me. Dinah, is there anyone finer? Did you know that one? In the state of Carolina? Okay. Anyway, let's get to the point now.
0: Yeah, so you, the music your parents played was probably the first stuff you heard.
1: Yeah, and there was a wind up gramophone for playing 78s on the radio, I suppose. Yeah. So
0: were you listening, or were they also listening to jazz? And what's
1: not really. Just no. Well, Fats Waller is, for my taste. Fats Waller is jazz, and the spirit of the music is totally in that. Mm-hmm. And he was just a predecessor of, say, Ray Charles, or, you know, they are always there are many, many, many examples. The fact is that I'm clutching for names, and I'm at an age now where sometimes the very name I'm looking for is just not there.
0: Mm-hmm, mm-hmm.
1: So that may affect the interview a little bit. Anyway, Nat King Cole was the name I was trying to think of. You know, there's always been people that were crossing over from hardcore, what you could call the central mainstream modern jazz of their time, or jazz of their time, and they just became more popular and adapted. Mm-hmm. And like that. Well, Louis Armstrong is also a very good example of that.
0: So is adapting an important part of it, you think?
1: Well,
0: you think
1: no,
0: these people started more radical or more extreme?
1: I wouldn't call it radical or extreme, but they started in a way that was more, let's say, niche.
0: Mm-hmm.
1: And realized that people liked it, and they liked it more if they made it, let's say, funnier or easier to sing along to, or those kind of things. You could say the same thing about Louis Armstrong.
0: Mm-hmm.
1: I've been listening to the reissue of the Hot Fives and Hot Sevens. Those recordings are 100 years old at this point.
0: Mm-hmm.
1: And Werner Uhlinger has done amazing digital restorations of those classics. The restorations are so good that you forget that you're listening to a recording that was made under very limited circumstances and 100 years ago. The music is so strong, so powerful.
0: Yeah. And you think it is what it would sound like now if you play the music now? Or, I mean, did they restore it in a way that it, the way it must have sounded? No, this is a bad question. I'm not going to continue.
1: I think it's a good question.
0: No, it's a ridiculous question because, of course, it sounded the way it was intended if you use the same instruments.
1: Yeah,
0: I
1: think
0: the recording technique is different.
1: Well, the amazing thing is there were no overdubs, there was no editing, everything had to be correct. Everybody had to play at the same time, no headphones, none of that, standing in front of one microphone.
0: Mm-hmm.
1: It's quite an art form to get a balance of, mm-hmm. A five-piece, seven-piece, let alone. And, I would recommend people check out Louis Armstrong, a very well-known jazz trumpet player.
0: When did you start playing? How did you start playing? What, when, and why did you start playing?
1: I started playing when I was 14, which is relatively late. I was offered
0: a saxophone.
1: Okay. I could either, for my birthday present, I could either have a saxophone or a racing bike. And it was a hard decision, but I chose the saxophone. And I wanted to play like Paul Desmond from the Dave Brubeck group. That was my idol to begin with.
0: Okay.
1: Although,
0: so there was already an interest in this kind of music at this age.
1: Yeah, oh yeah, definitely. Yeah. I wanted to play.
0: How did that grow? Maybe we should first touch up on that. What was the earliest records you got, and what got you deeper into jazz and got you to actually get the saxophone?
1: Yeah,
0: choose for the saxophone.
1: Yeah, I remember I was at school and there was a guy a couple of years ahead, who it was in 1955. And he came to me and said, for whatever reason, I don't know, he said, Charlie Parker died this week.
0: Mm-hmm.
1: And I said, who's Charlie Parker? And then he told me, if you don't know about Charlie Parker.
0: So this is in high school.
1: Yeah. And I went to the record shop and bought a Charlie Parker record. It was a 10-inch LP. This was before Paul Desmond and all of that. So the thing is fairly incoherent as a chronological.
0: As that goes.
1: Yeah.
0: Yeah.
1: But it was the record where it's called Bird and Diz, and originally it was a 10-inch LP. And it was the reunion of Charlie Parker and Dizzy Gillespie after they'd parted their ways. And it was, let's say, maybe heavy-handedly produced by Norman Granz, in the sense that the drummer is Buddy Rich. I don't think that would have been Charlie Parker's choice, but he does a good job. And Monk is the piano player.
0: Mm-hmm.
1: I think Curly Russell is the bass player. So, you know, it's a powerful lineup.
0: Mm-hmm.
1: Whether you think Buddy Rich is... Max Roach would have been the drummer, you know, should have been the drummer. But that's how it is. And it was a record that spoke to me. But somehow I was influenced by my peer group to take an interest in West Coast jazz.
0: Your peer group being other students in the class?
1: Older guys, for the most part, because...
0: This is always how it goes, no? The older brothers or the older guys are always the one influencing the younger with, like, putting him on the bad path.
1: So that, yeah, they were, I mean, the ones immediately connection from the school were also influenced by older guys. So probably the oldest guy was already in his 20s or something, and he was like the Pope of good taste. And now we listen to West Coast jazz, and that leads to Paul Desmond and Dave Brubeck, who, you know, I learned a lot listening to that music.
0: Mm-hmm.
1: But finally, I started to question some of the tastes of my so-called leading figures, mm-hmm. and make my own decisions. And
0: so this was also at a young age?
1: This is between the teenage years, between 14 right through to the end of high school.
0: Was there any specific record or musician or anything that led you to choose for that saxophone instead of that racing bike?
1: I guess it must have been some mix of Charlie Parker and Paul Desmond, which is a strange mix. Anybody that knows this stuff knows how strange that is. But they may not know that there's, and these days we can find everything on the internet, there's a very interesting interview where Paul Desmond interviews Charlie Parker.
0: Okay. It's
1: most enlightening, because Paul Desmond was a great player in his own way, but it was a much sweeter, much more.
0: Why do you recommend this interview? Was it an interview that you saw back in the day? Or?
1: No. It's I had no idea that such a thing existed back at that time. But it's a really intelligent, as you would imagine, respectful Paul Desmond, very respectful to Charlie Parker, and the questions are good. I can't remember any of the answers, but it's worth looking up. And when I get home, I'll look it up again.
0: Sounds good. Send it to me.
1: Okay.
0: Well, I don't want to tell you what to do. Is there?
1: No. I gladly send it to you.
0: Is there?
1: I love that.
0: Yeah. So you get to the saxophone. How did that sound? What did you do with it in the beginning? And were you playing alone, or were you? Would you say you're self-taught also?
1: No. I had a teacher.
0: Okay.
1: Dance band musician. I didn't go to college. In those days, you couldn't really go to college. But I had done extremely poorly in music at school, because I didn't understand why the form should be eight bars, and you know, I was interested
0: You already thought there was too much limits.
1: Something like that, yeah.
0: You wanted to release music.
1: Well, they released me from the study of music at that point.
0: Okay.
1: And came back to it with the saxophone lessons, actually. That was, I learned to read a bit and to play a bit and more. Yeah, he was a good teacher.
0: Would you say it sounded like classic jazz at that point?
1: It would have sounded like a bad imitation of Paul Desmond, I suppose.
0: Yeah.
1: Fortunately, there are no recordings of that.
0: Fortunately. Yeah. You did, yeah, well, that was also not, this is late 50s?
1: Yeah.
0: Yeah.
1: Yeah.
0: What else? I mean, you start playing this instrument. Did you start early on? Did you start a band already with Bells?
1: Yes.
0: And how? What was that called? And what did
1: it
0: you do?
1: It didn't have a name. Mm-hmm. We never did. Oh, maybe we did one thing you could call a gig. Yeah, I did a few odds and ends like that. I could play tunes, and people would say, "Well, yeah."
0: Was this
1: we have a repertoire, we're playing this and this. So,
0: was this at a dance or something?
1: That kind of thing, yeah. Student, school dances. And
0: in this period, like bands or jazz combos or whatever would be asked to play for an entire night?
1: Yeah, I think if you could play a few tunes, you were welcome. And especially if you were playing for nothing.
0: Which was the case.
1: We're talking about the first steps towards a professional relationship with music, or trying to earn a living playing music, that was my ambition.
0: It was immediately clear that that would be your ambition?
1: I don't know. It's all mixed up with academic, your parental pressure to do well at school and all of that. So I was sort of a serious student of science, especially biology.
0: So you were kind of planning to be a biologist?
1: Well, I don't know what I was planning, because what happened, you know. I clearly at some point changed my mind. If that was ever a plan, I'm not sure it ever was, really.
0: You drastically changed the plan anyway.
1: There were things I told my parents which weren't strictly true, I don't think, you know. So, to survive.
0: Mm-hmm.
1: And gradually I escaped from the feeling that life is about pleasing your parents and something like that.
0: Was there something else they wanted for you?
1: Yes, they'd have loved me to be a doctor or a lawyer, I think. Yeah. anything like that. And because we were, what would you say, on the cusp of lower middle class origins.
0: Which they or you, of course, wanted to break out of, rise above it.
1: Well, I don't know, man. I make it sound more clever than it was. It was there was a lot of luck, mm-hmm. and meeting the right people and mm-hmm. being encouraged by the right people. Maybe we'll come on to that.
0: Mm-hmm. Yeah. Yeah. Well, we will. I hope.
1: Okay. I can stop talking about my school days.
0: No. Yeah. Well, I started it.
1: I asked you about it. That's right, man.
0: Would you say that, like, so this first period, how did improvised music or improvisation enter this practice? How did you start playing with friends in school?
1: In those days, you played the tune, and then you played on the chords of the tune, and you took your solo, and everybody in the band took their solo, and then you played the tune again, and onto the next tune. You know, so it was fairly...
0: The solo moments were the improv moments.
1: Yeah. Usually. You might... in certain situation, there might be riffs going on and improvised riffs behind the soloists or that kind of thing. I never really got into a hardcore blues band, which is quite unusual in a way, mm-hmm, because that would have been an option, because, you know, the...
0: Blues was also something that was very present.
1: The time it came up, yeah. So...
0: Something you did not dwell in any way, the blues?
1: No, I always was looking for the next thing, in a way. So after trying to play like Paul Desmond, I started trying to play like Coltrane.
0: Was would you say that Coltrane was the first improv musician you knew about, or that was...
1: No, because I knew the history of from Charlie Parker and...
0: Yeah.
1: I didn't go back before. Now I can talk about Duke Ellington and mm-hmm. Louis Armstrong and so on, but that's only because I've had to discover where this comes from, where that comes from. You know, it's one continuous story in a way, for me, and maybe for other people that see it in the same way. But a long story.
0: There's a lot of people, of course, that mention Coltrane or that like early on mentioned them as a complete innovation, a completely something new, something you never heard before. Was this the same for you?
1: Yes, something like that. I think that the record, the kind of blue record, which mm-hmm. I think is still one of the best-selling jazz records of all time, mm-hmm. I think that would have been an influence. The way Coltrane plays there. And then I started to research earlier period of Coltrane's work.
0: While you were playing and into all this stuff, you were immediately also a record digger?
1: I was.
0: Yeah. Okay. So you were heavily also digging deep for as much as you can find.
1: Yes.
0: What are other memories of other records from those periods that you remember being mind-blowing for you?
1: There's a Sonny Rollins record. I think it's a Monk record, but Sonny Rollins plays on it. That might have been the first record where I heard Sonny Rollins. So, and Saxophone Colossus. So for a period, you know, the culture said you had to decide, is Coltrane the greatest? Is Sonny Rollins the greatest? I'm going back to that age when I was in my 20s. So that's 60 years ago. And... I was sufficiently confident to make my own decision about that. And for me, Coltrane was the more significant influence of the two. And that became truer and truer the longer Coltrane.
0: Why so?
1: It must be something like the spirit behind the music, which they both have enormous personal voices. But that then, in addition, there's a kind of intensity of intention in Coltrane's approach, which would always, for me, make him the more significant influence.
0: Mm-hmm.
1: great as Sonny Rollins was, and the more I listened to Sonny, the, you know, he had another spirit, a different way of playing, but a most interesting individual as well. So I don't underestimate Sonny Rollins, but I'm just talking about how it was back then. And
0: that's, of course, yeah, yeah. This is all looking back. That's what this is. Absolutely.
1: Yeah, okay.
0: How did this? When did you start a full-on? Or maybe first, what was the? What were the first improv gigs you saw that were fully improvised music?
1: Fully. Well, it depends what you mean by fully improvised music. I mean, I think the first fully improvised music I heard was when I was playing it. I mean, that sounds rather boastful, but.
0: Well, no, I mean, like, we have to, for those who don't know you, to our listeners that don't know you, you are a...
1: An arrogant swine.
0: And an initiator of what we would call European free jazz. You guys were the first ones on the scene in Europe. The music initially came from the States, but you guys, well... If you dig very, very deep, improvised music is, of course, in a lot of other cultures present as well.
1: Yeah, yeah.
0: But if we talk about free jazz and how it ended in Europe, you guys, you, Derek Bailey, and a bunch of other people were the first
1: ones.
0: Right. That's
1: right.
0: Something that we could maybe bone here. How do you say that? Or
1: we could.
0: Bone, that's not a word.
1: It was boned.
0: Bone. We can bone here against the closet.
1: Turn it into a bone.
0: Let's not do that. Yeah, turn it into.
1: I'd rather be a stone than a bone.
0: Yes.
1: Yeah.
0: So yeah, what you playing improvised music is your first memory of it, but like, what about a gig?
1: I can tell you the official story now. I mean,
0: I'm old enough to tell the story.
1: Old enough to have one.
0: Yeah, and, yeah. Well, there's no. Is there a biography?
1: Not yet, no.
0: Okay. So we start writing it right now.
1: The interesting thing was, when I was still trying to play like Coltrane, a friend of a friend, they were all art students at Royal College of Art at the same time. So a friend of a friend asked, could your saxophone playing friend make some futuristic music? Mm-hmm. And at that time, I had a quartet in Birmingham with saxophone, piano, bass, drums. So trying to play Coltrane repertoire.
0: And you were playing his
1: Well,
0: pieces?
1: The easy ones, the modal ones. Yeah. I never got to grips with the... No. Anyway, we won't go there. Two of them said, well, the piano player said, I've got no idea what futuristic music would sound like. I don't know what to do, so forget me. And the drummer said, yeah, I'm the same. I don't know what that would be. But the bass player said, yeah, I could try that. And we did some futuristic music.
0: Which was full-on improvised.
1: Which was open improvisation, in effect. And that was before I met any of... open improvisation, but with a scenario. You know, this must sound weird. This must sound from the future.
0: Mm-hmm, mm-hmm.
1: So, but that was the interesting thing, is listening to that music, because it was done for a film from a student at the Royal College of Art Film School.
0: Who was the artist?
1: Gavin Owen, he was called, and the form it takes is quite interesting, because it's basically a woman lying on what could be a sunbed or a lounger, and she's got a remote control that she's controlling the television with, which didn't exist in those days.
0: Oh, yeah, yeah, of course, yeah, yeah. So this is pre the remote, and they invented the remote in their film.
1: Well, I'm not saying they could have built one themselves, but they saw that such a thing was very soon likely to be possible.
0: That was the future.
1: And and flipping channels is also the future. Yeah, so he got quite a few things right. And meanwhile, we're twittering away in the background. And
0: it's funny to ask two people playing acoustic instruments in a kind of space age, futuristic kind. I would think of analog synthesizer, well, or yeah. Bob Moog type situation.
1: Well, I'd
0: more.
1: Seen Forbidden Planet, of course, so yeah, I knew what futuristic music sounded like.
0: How did you make it sound futuristic? How did it
1: well,
0: sound?
1: Well, I tried to play like they played on...
0: You tried to play it like sounding like a synthesizer?
1: Yeah, I guess, yeah.
0: Fantastic, yeah.
1: What were they called? BB and something Baron, the people that made the music for Forbidden Planet. And they were told they can't be described as composers because the union, the musicians' union said, no, the synthesizer is not an instrument.
0: This is not
1: you
0: music.
1: Are not composers. You can be sound, blah, blah. Well, if you look into the history of Forbidden Planet, I don't know if you saw that film, but it was quite influential. And anyway, back to the Royal College of Art, the diploma show at the end of the year, my friend invited me to see the screening and everything. And at the same time, there was the drummer John Stevens was there to see the work of his friend, a painter you may or may not have heard of called Jeff Rigdon. But whether you like his work or not, I think you would have loved Jeffrey Rigdon as a person. He was a very, very liberated artist, good artist. And Jeff Rigdon had done the cover for John Stevens' first record, or they'd used a piece of his. And Alfreda Benge, who's the partner of Robert Wyatt, she was also a student in the film school.
0: Okay.
1: And she knew my friend, she knew that I'd done the music, and she knew that John was interested in strange music. And she said, John, go and listen to the stuff from the film. And then John afterwards said, I'm starting a club.
0: A music club?
1: This became the Little Theatre Club. It's a very important part of our story.
0: Yeah, yeah, exactly.
1: And John is actually the one that should get the biggest credit for...
0: So he initiated it.
1: John was the real initiator of everything. He made many, many things possible for a lot of people.
0: A funny thing about this is that space or a space is always one of the most important things in a scene.
1: I couldn't agree more.
0: Yeah. Because, I mean, renting places, etc., it gets very expensive, difficult, especially in an underground situation.
1: Yes. Yeah.
0: So he had the nerve or whatever to start a club. Was the club...
1: He was very good at...
0: Yapping.
1: Talking people into things.
0: Okay.
1: Very persuasive guy. Very. I wouldn't call it charm.
0: But also...
1: it was just... and I wouldn't say relentless, but it was persistent and enthusiastic. So he tried to enthuse other people in the ideas. It'll be great. We'll do this. We'll do that. And a lot of it came true.
0: Was the club a place that was immediately dedicated to this type of music entirely?
1: Yes. Yes. Okay. Amazing. Yeah. It was, and I think it was 7 nights a week.
0: Crazy.
1: Yeah.
0: In which year is this?
1: 65.
0: Okay.
1: Yeah. I think. Or 66, maybe. I'm not sure. One or the other. Mm-hmm. Could be 66. And
0: was someone like Robert Wyatt present in this scene as well at that point?
1: Robert was around on another scene. So, mm-hmm. yeah.
0: But they allowed improv factors in their
1: They music. Did, but yeah. that was a slightly... That was coming more from...
0: Rock,
1: yeah. Of course, now everything's mixed.
0: But back then, it was would you say that free jazz and free rock or that kind of stuff, they had allergies towards each other? These people playing this music?
1: I would say guarded suspicions.
0: Yeah.
1: I remember an incident and...

0: yet. Okay. So I was not even in my mom's belly back then.
1: Oh, God. Oh, that people are really so young.
0: Yeah.
1: It's frightening. Anyway, to publicize the event, Metzger said he was going to blow up a donkey on the beach in Margate.
0: A real donkey.
1: A real donkey with real dynamite. Mm-hmm. And the police fell for it. The press fell for it, and they printed articles in the papers about this grotesque subversion of art, which was nothing more than a publicity stunt. No, he had no intention of blowing up a donkey, but he knew it would attract people's attention. But I think they arrested him or something and charged him. And there was a benefit that the ICA, the old ICA, to raise money for his defense. And that was where John Stevens and Robert Wyatt played together, and there was a third drummer.
0: Three percussionists.
1: First time I'd ever played with two, let alone three. And
0: Played along
1: I played,
0: it.
1: Yeah, I played two, and I forget. And there was, this is the point of my rambling story, there was another group there, they called themselves the Giant Sun Trolley, and it was a duo, David Tomlin and a drummer called Glenn Sweeney. You may have come across their work later, because they were very early on in also trying to interest the rock side people to it. But Glenn Sweeney said to me that day when we were playing, jazz is dead and we're the pallbearers. Mm-hmm. And I still remember that very clearly. So there was a sense that we're doing something different.
0: And this was one of the first time you realized this?
1: I suppose, yeah.
0: What you say there was...
1: It's a story that I use to illustrate that. Yeah.
0: Would you say that there was already a sort of scene of people that knew or had this same idea?
1: I dearly wish I'd followed up on the idea that I had, which was to trace everybody that came to the Fairfield Hall concert of Yoko, Ornette Coleman. Because mm-hmm. that was a sort of meeting. Everybody was looking around like, how do you know about Ornette Coleman? You know, everybody wanted Ornette Coleman to be their secret. And here it was in public. There was Ornette Coleman, a quite successful audience. And the promoter of that went on to be Victor Schoenfeld. He went on to be a promoter of AMM and John Stevens.
0: Promoter of concerts.
1: And
0: was AMM also an early gig experience for you?
1: Yes, I heard AMM at the club that John started. That's the first time I heard them. But it was a very different group from what it gradually distilled itself into. Much
0: more music.
1: Rough. Yeah, Cornelius wasn't there. Mm-hmm. There was no sense of
0: tonal.
1: I don't know what you would call that, but the artistic, the aesthetic merits, you know, that Cornelius would have brought to the occasion. It was more people just jamming. Mm-hmm. If I can use that word. But jamming in a special way, with no groove and all the rest of it. So,
0: would you say the clubhouse was a starting point? Was there the Little Theater Club. Was this a place where, I mean, you said that there was gigs every day, 7 days a week. Is this where stuff hit it off, where you started playing
1: with other
0: people?
1: Yeah, that's where I met everybody, yeah.
0: Okay.
1: Yeah, John was very kind. I can't say often enough that without his help, I would not have carried on, I don't think. You know, mm-hmm. you need to feel welcome. Mm-hmm. You can't stand there waiting to be invited in. You have to feel that somebody understands why you want to be in and opens the door for you, even if you're not quite ready, which was definitely the case for me. Mm-hmm. But he sort of believed in me, and

0: that gave me self-belief.
1: Believed in you as in he invited you to play?
0: Yeah.
1: How did that look? Were you playing solo already? Or?
0: Trevor Watts, the senior figure that was a colleague of John's when they were both in the Royal Air Force bands, you know, doing music. That was one way you could do your national service, was to do 1 year extra, but you were in music.
1: Okay.
0: And every so often you had to play on a parade or something, but basically you
1: were... Did you do this as well?
0: No. Okay. I just escaped national service by 1 year. Yeah.
1: Oh, really? Okay.
0: Yeah. So they were, just a little bit older. And interestingly, they'd all been stationed in Germany, and they'd all met Schlippenbach and Manfred Schoff and all of those guys who were roughly the same age.
1: So the German free players, they met while on tour or something?
0: Yeah, but gives the wrong idea, because we were all basically, or they were all working with what you could say the newer conventions of the freer end of modern jazz, which is a very vague way of describing it, but that's the best I can do.
1: Mm-hmm.
0: So, in fact, when John opened the club, Manfred Schoff came over to see what the hell was going on.
1: Okay.
0: And then later, Kowal came over.
1: Peter Kowal.
0: Yeah.
1: Yeah.
0: And then it links up very nicely with Antwerp, because...
1: Then Frits van Hoof.
0: No, before that.
1: Okay, because Peter lived in Antwerp?
0: Peter lived here, but he was still playing with Rotsman. And he organized... an invitation to the Südwestfunk, I think it was called Free Jazz Workshop or something. It was Joachim Berendt, the famous critic and producer, used the money at the end of the year. So the financial year runs like the regular year in Germany. I guess we don't do that. I don't know why. But as the year is coming to the end, he knew how much he had to spend, and he wanted to spend everything, otherwise they'd give him less next year. So actually John set out by car we had a driver, and I said, can I come with you? I'd like to watch and see what happens, even if there's no gig for me. But Kowal knew that I would like there to be a gig for me if he could arrange it. But John Chikai was thinking about whether he wanted to be there or not, because it's around Christmas time, and Chikai decided, no, I spend Christmas at home. So then 10 o'clock at night in Antwerp, the phone call came from Germany to say, yeah, bring the saxophone player as well.
1: So you guys traveled to Antwerp, all of you.
0: We stayed the night in Antwerp at Peter's place.
1: At Peter Kowal's place, yeah.
0: And he got the call at that time.
1: Is this also when you met all the other Antwerp free jazz?
0: No. This was the only other one I met was Sven Oker.
1: Who actually, is Swedish, lived in Berlin.
0: Yeah, he was living in the top flat of the house that Kowal had.
1: Sven Oker Johansson.
0: Yeah.
1: Yeah. Fantastic. Fantastically weird.
0: Yes.
1: And
0: then I went there and I met, everybody.
1: But
0: Don Cherry.
1: You guys didn't play here then? You just stayed
0: over?
1: No,
0: it was just, we were on our way, just stayed over, broke the journey, and got the phone call. I would have gone anyway.
1: Yeah.
0: Just to listen. I guess I could have crept into the studio. Nobody would, it wasn't, a situation where I would have been turned away.
1: Yeah.
0: So, anyway, it...

0: it turned out for the best. And I can still remember John Stevens waking me up in the morning and saying, "Wake up, wake up. Don Cherry's down there. He's waiting to play with us," which was...
1: Well, and you knew about him.
0: Oh, yeah, sure.
1: Well, okay, yeah, yeah. So you did. You played with Don Cherry.
0: I played with Don Cherry, yeah.
1: How was that as an experience? Because well, this is, you're still very young here.
0: Don was great. Don was an inspiration, yeah.
1: Would you say you, in this period, considered yourself a full-on musician? Like, did you, was this, would you say your professional career started here already?
0: Yeah.
1: Yeah. When did you, which combos did you start playing in which combinations and with who?
0: Well, very early on, the duo with John Stevens. And the late, in fact, then the first record I made was with John for Island Records, and it's called Carry Over, and it's sort of some people consider the first statement. And John and I discussed, we were playing as a duo at that time, just the two of us, and we discussed whether this would be a wasted opportunity to invite, if we didn't invite some other people. So we, between us, and I can't remember who suggested who, but between us we agreed to invite Kenny Wheeler, Derek Bailey, and Dave Holland.
1: Who you all knew already?
0: We knew already, yeah.
1: Because of the little...
0: Kenny had been involved in an earlier incarnation of the Spontaneous Music Ensemble, which is what John called his thing.
1: Okay, okay, yeah.
0: And
1: which you played in as well in the beginning already.
0: I didn't play in the first iteration of that group, no. I was the marker that indicated the change of
1: okay.
0: approach, because the first record they're using elements of like tunes, mm-hmm, mm-hmm. compositions. Mm-hmm. We play this and then we improvise and then we play this. That standard format. It's a good record, mm-hmm. But you can hear the influences, I would say. Definitely Ornette is an influence. George Russell is an influence. Those are the primary influences on the kind of tunes that they wrote and played on.
1: Is this how you also met Derek Bailey?
0: Let me think. No, I must have met him before I recommended or suggested or agreed to his being part of the
1: group.
0: This thing. Yeah, because yeah. It was really determined by John and myself.
1: Mm-hmm. Well, Derek,
0: I would have heard at the Little Theatre Club. I think the first time I heard him was with the group they called Joseph Holbrook, which was Gavin Bryars and Tony Oxley. And then Gavin went to America almost immediately after that for 2 years. I think he was in America with. Or a year, at least a year. And when he came back, he was playing chance operations and writing weird conceptual pieces and didn't really want to improvise anymore, mm-hmm. I don't think. But in the meantime, Hugh Davis had come over. This is a guy that studied with, or was an assistant to Stockhausen, came more from new music. So that was... I guess the equivalent of Cornelius Cardew coming into AMM, our equivalent was Hugh Davis coming from. They've both been assistants to Stockhausen.
1: Was there any overlap with like the early free music or improvised music scene and, let's call it different kinds of experimental
0: yes.
1: music?
0: Yes.
1: Like which?
0: Well, Musica Electronica Viva would have been an important one to cite. And the history of all of that is very interesting because there's so many claims about who was the first and mm-hmm. who influenced who. I don't think we can resolve that in this interview. But it's an interesting field of research and gets more and more interesting as academia starts to take an interest in mm-hmm, mm-hmm. the history of improvised music. Yeah.
1: When did you start seeing the importance of also releasing this and also releasing this yourself? Because you had the... You did Incas Records yes, together with Derek Bailey.
0: Yes.
1: And a third person as well, or not?
0: Was Tony Oxley.
1: So you had the reaction to do it yourself.
0: Yeah, I was very influenced by, Milford Graves, the things what Sun Ra, the things that were happening in America with independent do-it-yourself. Yeah.
1: Because you had the feeling there was no other option?
0: You know, there may have been an option because the Island Records the Caryobian record was a kind of official record company. And mm-hmm. there were things you could... Tony Oxley had some relationship with so-called major labels. Mm-hmm. But I was driven by political ideology, I think. Workers' control and all of that.
1: Were you active in other ways,
0: Not really, odd demonstration and so on. But I think taking decisions about how you live your own life is the biggest political mm-hmm. position you can take. I decided I don't like being employed.
1: Yeah, who does?
0: Who does? But no, a lot of people.
1: Well, a lot of people
0: get
1: do,
0: swept
1: actually.
0: Along by yeah. by you know. The, anyway, that's a
1: that's
0: whole
1: a completely
0: other,
1: different story.
0: Yes,
1: yeah.
0: Let's go.
1: So, like this scene kicks off. Let's say
0: yes.
1: in the beginning days.
0: Yes.
1: What else do you remember of special concerts or something or? Mind-blowing, life-changing moments in that little theater club.
0: Yeah, well, I'm not sure it was in the theater club, but when Kovald came to visit, which was prior to the invitation, he came to London because he'd heard, in the same way that Manfred Schoff had heard about the little theater club. So he came, and I remember John called me and said, I think we found the bass player, because we were always talking about... Gary Peacock, the way Gary Peacock plays on Spiritual Unity, and this is what we need. Interestingly, Dave Holland would have been a candidate, but Miles Davis seduced him to America. So mm-hmm. we did a couple of gigs with Dave, and they were perfect. They were fine, but then Dave had left, and I don't know if. The exact chronology,
1: mm-hmm. but if Peter Kowald
0: yeah.
1: came by, but he was not living
0: he
1: in
0: didn't
1: London.
0: He didn't have a base either. But John and Trevor worked at a publishing company that also rented out instruments, so they could borrow a bass for Kowald to play. And it wasn't an official recording, but there was a guy there with a Revox, a good quality tape recorder, and. Later on, some of that stuff got issued.
1: A lot of those early improv sessions would be recorded in a very simple situation with a Revox or that type of recording situation, mostly in a venue where you would play. Was this also
0: Yes. And those recordings were done at a place that became quite famous, but more on the... folk side of things. So Bob Dylan played there when he was very young, a place called Les Cousins, but very often called Les Cousins, which sounds like somebody's name.
1: Yeah, or
0: Les Cousins.
1: Or I don't want more cousins, I want Les Cousins.
0: Not Les, okay. Anyway, I don't know what, John was very good at persuading people that what they needed was more of more free music.
1: Mm-hmm.
0: And he talked to the guy that ran the Les Cousins, Les Cousins. And we did a season there opposite Victor Brox and Alexis Corner, if that name means anything to you.
1: If you say we did a season there, you actually mean you had a job there as a steady musician in that club. You played an entire season.
0: I think what I mean is we played once a week for about 3 months.
1: Yeah, exactly. Yeah,
0: something like that.
1: Yeah. So, like, people like Derek Bailey also did that, played, like, in dance, at dance nights, an entire night for periods, like, you had a job as a musician.
0: Derek came from commercial music, yeah. Absolutely, solid yeah. commercial music, but from the north of England.
1: Yeah, exactly.
0: So
1: yeah.
0: So I think that his big break was, in that world, was to come down and play in a musical called Sweet Charity. And he was, you know, that was, he wasn't on the London session scene, which is where the real solid money was being made. But the next best money was to work in a show. Now it's the other way around. The shows are really much sought after by the straight players that mm-hmm. can read everything and do what they're told.
1: In this early period, you develop, I'm guessing, your own style in this period. How did that specific Evan Parker tone and especially the circular breeding thing
0: yeah,
1: come into
0: place?
1: Yeah,
0: that came a bit later.
1: That came later, yeah.
0: When I started to play solo, the odd solo thing, so, yeah.
1: Is that much later?
0: Not super, probably 4 or 5 years, I would think.
1: And how did that? What inspired you to start playing in a circular breeding kind of way? Because this is what you're very much recognized for still now, and
0: yeah,
1: what it looks extremely impressive when you see it live. It's like that man. Is that a real man over there, or is he?
0: Well,
1: is there an air machine inside?
0: I always say there's not that much to it, and if you want a lesson, I'll give you a lesson now. The mistake that people make is so obvious when they first start. There's no point in even thinking about the instrument until you can do this. I'll make sound for the program. Mm-hmm, mm-hmm. You have to be able to press with the cheeks.
1: And breathe through the nose at the same time.
0: That's it. And if you can't do that, the instrument is just making things more complicated. Mm-hmm. The mouthpiece being in, you know,
1: in place. Yeah,
0: I tried to explain this to everybody. It's really in other cultures, it's no big deal.
1: Mm-hmm.
0: You know, in the Middle Eastern flutes or Rajasthan flutes of Rajasthan and so on. There's cultures all over the place where the West African,
1: mm-hmm.
0: it's just if you play that instrument, you circular breathe. And I think in the Middle Ages also, when you were an oboe player, that was considered standard stuff.
1: What were you influenced by to start doing this? Because it's not super present in your peers from that period.
0: No.
1: In the work of your peers.
0: Right. What inspired me? Well, there was a great recording engineer that said, have you been listening to Lamont Young?
1: Mm-hmm.
0: And I said, I don't know who Lamont Young is. And he said, well, Lamont Young also plays the saxophone and it's something like what you're doing.
1: Okay.
0: And
1: but you were not already circular breeding then?
0: Yeah, I was. Yeah.
1: Oh, yeah, you were, yeah. But you don't, you just picked it up without like any influence from the outside? Were you listening to Western African music and stuff like that?
0: It's all running in a tangled thread, you know.
1: Mm-hmm.
0: I'm not sure about how the sequence of events. I certainly would have known it's possible, and I certainly would have known instances in other cultures. Yeah. So that's all there is.
1: Mm-hmm, mm-hmm.
0: I didn't invent anything. If I want to say I found something, it's much more to do with the fingering patterns than the circular breathing.
1: Okay.
0: And that's based on...
1: Which you would describe as more your own, makes your own
0: tone.
1: Well,
0: I think that's more... Yeah, I think that not everybody has worked that out yet. But it's just about that you use two hands on the saxophone and you can separate. This piano players take it for granted, you know, the right hand does this, the left hand does that. On the saxophone, because it's a very simple tube, which is either closed to a certain length of the tube is closed, and that gives you a particular note. If you play with 3 and 3, they call the note D. Depends whether it's a transposing. It's not D, it's a C on a B-flat instrument. But okay, that's C. If you take one finger off, okay, E, F, G, A, B, C sharp. That's the central core of a saxophone. But from D to C sharp is all 12 tones as well. If you invert, and you can play all kinds of patterns by inverting the interval that takes you outside the range of those 12 notes.
1: Mm-hmm.
0: So it's all about that, and the separating the left hand from the right hand, and opening holes which should not be opened. They're so-called cross fingerings. The circular breathing just emphasizes. It's like wrapping a bunch of flowers in a nice cellophane wrapper. So there's no chance of the flowers falling apart. They're held together by the circular breathing. I've never used
1: that.
0: I've never used that analogy before, wow. Listeners.
1: Let's make that the quote. To announce the radio show.
0: Cellophane around a bunch of flowers.
1: Yeah.
0: Copyright Evan Parker. Yeah, exactly, fantastic. Yeah.
1: Finally a copyright. Finally. At age 80, how old are you now?
0: 82.
1: 82. So from 44.
0: Yeah. Correct.
1: In this early period, you came up and you were playing with a few of the same musicians. When did this start to... diverse more? Like, did people start playing with each other naturally, or invited on stage, sit-ins, etc.? Was that something that happened?
0: Yeah. You know, because once we... I can't emphasize the connection with Kovald and Brotsman too much, because that Brotsman invited me over almost immediately. You know,
1: in the 60s.
0: Yeah, already. Yeah. Yeah. After we did the workshop in Baden-Baden, he said, yeah, let's stay in touch. And I think the next summer I did the Machine Gun, the first performance of Machine Gun.
1: This was with Sven Aker and Brotsman and Fred van Hoof?
0: Yeah. The first edition, the first performance. I think the only change was... the other saxophone player for the live concert in Frankfurt was Gert Dudek, who also I came to love at playing with in Globe Unity Orchestra.
1: Mm-hmm, mm-hmm.
0: Yeah.
1: There was immediately a whole bunch of bands that also grew and sometimes had less people, sometimes more, sometimes guests. This was an immediate part of what you did.
0: Yeah. I was very fortunate to be in the right place at the right time. You know?
1: And not many of these acts had band names. They were usually all your names. Machine Gun is, in a way, would you consider that a band name, or is that the name? Is that just a name?
0: Well, you could say the Machine Gun Band to define that particular combination.
1: Yeah,
0: but it's a Peter Brotsman record. Yeah.
1: Brotsman invited you. Was he setting up early free jazz gigs in Germany? And
0: the whole relationship with Berlin and Jos Gabers, and I was there pretty much from the get go. You know,
1: how did these shows look? What was it like?
0: Well, playing with Peter was always a challenge. You know, to stay alive.
1: Will you say a fight?
0: A fight? No, just. It's more like not drowning.
1: So you had to keep. That's why you did the circular breathing thing.
0: Maybe.
1: Did he do that? He never did that.
0: No, I don't think so. Not with the force that he's putting behind it.
1: Yeah.
0: You can't circular breathe with that force. No.

0: Since this was his character.
1: Yeah, quite a character. Yeah.
0: Would you say, how playing with Peter? I heard a lot about this in the past. Yeah. People talking about playing with him.
1: Yeah.
0: Often people say he's very generous. On the other hand, he can completely blow you away.
1: Yes.
0: Which experience did you have with him?
1: Both.
0: Both.
1: Yeah, yeah.
0: And what would it depend on?
1: Well, if he was to walk in today, we would embrace one another and as old friends, and the whole story, he knows, we share so much of the story, you know.
0: Yeah, of course.
1: And we have, let's say, go our separate ways. There's the aspects of my work that he would be very dismissive of.
0: Really?
1: Yeah, sure.
0: Wait, in which way and why?
1: Well, too twee, too, you know, not enough bollocks, as we say in English.
0: Would you say he was like more hardcore or something?
1: He was, yeah. He wasn't a technical saxophone player.
0: Mm-hmm.
1: He was, what he could do was emote through the saxophone in a very convincing way.

0: Mm-hmm. And, of course, a huge sound as well.
1: We already spoke a bit about the little theater club. We also spoke about Brotzmann's, the concerts he set up in Berlin. Yeah. There was an immediate link.
0: Yeah.
1: There's also...
0: Well, through the Brotzmann band, that's how I met Fred. You know,
1: I was so just gonna get to that.
0: Yeah.
1: So you met Fred van Hove through this Machine Gun period,
0: yes,
1: I'm guessing?
0: Yes.
1: Was this also... Did this travel you to Antwerp to play as well in that?
0: I think the first effects was to be invited by Misha and Han to
1: in Holland
0: do some things in Holland.
1: So you could say like there's these four places. In Holland you had ICP.
0: Yeah.
1: Instant Composers Pool.
0: Yes.
1: In Germany you had the. I'm having to look at the
0: Free
1: the
0: Music book. Production.
1: Yeah, FMP. Sorry.
0: Yes,
1: yeah.
0: Yes.
1: You guys had Incas, or what? Would you? Was there a different?
0: Are you going to edit this tape?
1: I don't think so. No.
0: Oh, okay. So
1: why?
0: There's some things that I think you would prefer me not to say on.
1: Oh no, I don't have any. There's no.
0: I'll self-edit, but I'll tell you later.
1: Okay.
0: Okay.
1: Okay.
0: That whole thing about FMP.
1: Okay.
0: Incas, ICP, this, you know, these acronyms.
1: Yeah.
0: So.
1: What about them?
0: They have, in my mind, interesting correspondences.
1: How so?
0: Yeah.
1: You don't want to say
0: that. I'm a very vulgar-minded person.
1: Oh, yeah.
0: Yeah.
1: You're a vulgar-minded person.
0: Yes.
1: Okay.
0: What can I say? Can I say fuck me, please?
1: Oh yeah, absolutely.
0: Okay.
1: You want to keep on saying fuck me, please for the the rest of the hour?
0: Well, that's FMP.
1: Fuck me, please. Okay.
0: ICP. No, I have to do it in sequence. No. Okay.
1: Oh, yeah, is the sequence who was first?
0: Incas was I never could understand sex.
1: Okay.
0: And ICP was I can't piss. So you have the whole range of
1: bodily fluids.
0: Yes.
1: Were they connected to the behaviors of certain people connected to these?
0: Very loosely speaking, yes.
1: In which way? Which way? I mean.
0: No, there have to be limits, you know. But there were.
1: There's no limits in free music.
0: There were unrestrained chapters. Almost libertarian or libertine-like behavior, I would say.
1: Orgastic.
0: Some people paid the price. Drink was a big part of it as well. Mm-hmm, so. Mm-hmm.
1: Was drugs also a part?
0: No, not some.
1: This is very different with the American free jazz scene, which was dominated by heroin in the beginning.
0: Yes.
1: This doesn't seem to be the case in
0: European. I don't know. I know from the previous generation heroin users in and the whole thing about heroin addicts under the National Health Service were treated as people with a problem,
1: mm-hmm.
0: and they were given heroin.
1: Mm-hmm.
0: But that quickly changed to the methadone program to bring it in, because it became more and more popular.
1: Mm-hmm.
0: People, they were getting laboratory pure heroin as registered addicts.
1: Did the American and early European and UK free jazz or improvised music scenes mingle early on already? And
0: a little bit, yeah.
1: And how did that happen?
0: Let me think. Who would have been? Well, meeting Don Cherry was very significant for me. I think we, with Derek Bailey, invited Anthony Braxton to come and play in London, and they did some recording. And
1: is this during the Company Week?
0: Yes. This probably before the Company Week.
1: Okay. So also in a different venue. So Derek Bailey also set up concerts.
0: I think he had some
1: before good, company.
0: Good connections. It's all a little bit vague in my memory now. But Wadada came as a guest. George Lewis came and recorded. So those were the main ones, Braxton, Wadada, George. And I like to think we're still in touch in a way. You know, it's good friendships with all of those. I've lost the thread now.
1: Mm-hmm. Me too.
0: Okay.
1: I think because of your face. I was looking at your face and I saw you losing the thread and I lost it with you.
0: Okay.
1: I just have too much empathy.
0: Okay.
1: We were talking about the mingling of the American improv scene and the possibility of it with Europeans. And you mentioned Don Cherry.
0: Yeah.
1: And et cetera.
0: I guess it's some of these invitations were through FMP. So then I quite a bit later on was involved in the workshops that Cecil Taylor did when he had that residency in Berlin at the Akademie der Kunst.
1: Yeah, you became part of his octet? No, not an octet.
0: I was in one or two different projects, yeah.
1: How was that? Because he was like your earliest hero, let's say.
0: Yeah, he was. He remained a hero, yeah.
1: Was that intimidating or how did that did that gel?
0: Well, it was... He raised the bar, you know. He put the bar at a level. This is it. This is where we're playing.
1: So he set out, before he started playing, he would set out rules?
0: No. Sometimes he'd bring sheaves of music onto the stage. I'd never understood what that was all about.
1: You never looked at that?
0: Well, he didn't distribute parts or anything.
1: Okay.
0: Sometimes he'd rehearse meticulously and in very fine detail. No, I said pianissimo, you know. But the piece never got played. In the concert was always open playing, so that's I think that a lot of people discovered that was part of his method, you know, to instill a kind of discipline early on and then keep you listening hard to what he was leading the band from the piano, really.
1: At an early time already, you could say that in improvised music, rules seeped in. How do you feel about that? How do you deal with that?
0: What rules do you mean?
1: Like, I mean, like that guy soloed then, that, blah, blah, you know, the order of solos, that type of situation.
0: Maybe other people work like that, but maybe I work like that. I can't think of it. Yeah, there may be situations where I suggest an order or...
1: Mm-hmm. How do you start working on a new improv duo with someone like, for example, Bill Nees, who you played with at the Nor?
0: Well, Bill Nees, who's sitting? No, it's very open situation with playing with Bill. We start, and it goes where it goes.
1: You don't have any conversation about it in advance.
0: No. Yeah. Not really. The conversation is in the music.
1: There's many, of course, many combinations of you playing with other people over the past 60 years. What's the most remarkable or strange one for you?
0: Oh, I don't know. That remarkable and strange. I'll just say...
1: Well, these are two different words you can...
0: Yeah. It was great to play duo with Milford Graves. I enjoyed that very much. It was great to play with Cecil. We did a record with, he made a record with me, Barry Guy, and Tony Oxley, who, of course, we knew one another from way back. And that was interesting to hear how to navigate around. things we knew about one another's playing, would they work with Cecil? Would he be offended by a sense of a language being imposed on his language, all of that?
1: You do think about that while playing?
0: Is no.
1: That, no.
0: No.
1: This is something you can only say afterwards.
0: Yes.
1: But you use the word navigation, I've noticed.
0: Yes.
1: Is navigation something you think of when you play with heroes, with people that you consider?
0: Yes.
1: Yeah.
0: Definitely. Definitely. You have to respect their achievement, their language. I mean, the other great...
1: Would you play differently?
0: Definitely. Mm-hmm. Yeah, yeah.
1: In which way?
0: I don't like that idea of free improvisation as confrontation. It doesn't make any sense to me.
1: What Brotsman, for a part?
0: Well, no, I'm thinking more of Derek Bailey's idea of company, where people that clearly have very little in common are required to improvise together.
1: Put together by
0: Derek.
1: By Derek, yeah. Yeah.
0: I mean, we lost contact.
1: You and Derek.
0: Basically over issues like that.
1: Really?
0: So yeah.
1: This was a reason to disconnect the friendship.
0: Well, there were other reasons as well, but he was very controlling, and I didn't like that.
1: Company Week is an interesting idea, though. It was a week long of people brought over from the entire world of free music.
0: Yes.
1: How did that start, and what?
0: Well, it started very differently.
1: Okay.
0: And I don't know that I've seen this written down anywhere, but he announced it to me as an idea inspired by repertory theatre companies who have regular players.
1: Theatre players.
0: Yeah, theatre players.
1: So there would be
0: Then in this play you're not required, in this play you're not required. But it started with, I think, 8 players, all of whom had played in smaller formations with him, and all of which...
1: During the theatre plays?
0: No. Okay, okay. It was inspired by...
1: Ah, okay, sorry. Inspired by, sorry.
0: I think it was... he'd been reading a book about French theatre in the early 20th century, yeah. Something like that.
1: Yeah, yeah.
0: And he said that's the way they worked. It's also the way the... what do you call it? You know, regional theatres, there are people, they have actors.
1: Yeah, putting people together, yeah, in curation, let's,
0: yeah,
1: say.
0: Yeah, yeah, yeah.
1: So that was... That was the initial idea for Company
0: Week.
1: Yeah,
0: but it was all inside the framework of players with established positions inside the scene as it existed at that point, which was what, the early
1: 70s
0: or mid 70s onwards, yeah. I would say, and so people like Martin Altener, Tristan Honziger, Leo Smith, Braxton, you know, all of these people, they had their language, but they also knew one another's work. But then it started to be a kind of open to any person that Derek found interesting.
1: So he would combine like people that can hardly play, let's say, with like giants like Anthony Braxton.
0: Yeah, there was something like that going on. Yeah. Mm-hmm. And
1: you didn't find that a good idea?
0: No, I didn't like that. Mm-hmm.

0: I mean, it,
1: but there were other aspects of the whole relationship which I didn't like much either. So
0: the relationship with Derek Bailey.
1: Yeah, yeah. Mm-hmm. He seemed to think that I was his employee.
0: Mm-hmm. You were younger, yeah.
1: Yeah, mm-hmm. Yeah. We were, you know, because it began as a limited company structure with four directors. One was a guy that just put some money in. And he left
0: for Company Week. We're talking
1: no,
0: about
1: no, no. We're talking about Incus.
0: About Incus,
1: which
0: yeah,
1: is
0: yeah,
1: the
0: okay.
1: framework
0: yeah, yeah, yeah.
1: really out of which company,
0: of course, yeah.
1: sprang.
0: Well, and the entire organization, I would say,
1: yeah,
0: no or not?
1: Yeah, yeah. When you look at the early records, the earliest company records, they weren't concerts; they were recordings, studio recordings.
0: Mm-hmm, mm-hmm.
1: Later on, the
0: so that was also a curated. The early company records were there before Company Week.
1: Yes.
0: And those were also curated by Derek.
1: You know your stuff.
0: Yeah.
1: Yeah. So there's a point where it you can imagine it switched to being the Derek Bailey Show. You mm-hmm. know, it's like, it's okay.
0: And this is where the titans clash, where the ships run into each other.
1: Well, I thought I did it quite decently. I just said, I'm done, yeah.
0: But that's pretty hard in a scene that doesn't exist in, like, I mean, it's not 100 people. There's like literally 10 players, or maybe more, a bit more, but not super many. It's hard to not run into each other and have a beef.
1: That's all right. I'm okay with that.
0: Yeah.
1: Yeah. There were some incidents of what I would call misbehavior. But
0: you jump onto each other and pull each other's hairs.
1: No, nothing.
0: Blow really loud on your saxophone while he was playing solo.
1: No, no.
0: None of that.
1: None of that. Mm-hmm. But yeah, it was necessary for me to...
0: To break.
1: Yeah, at whatever cost, you know.
0: Would you call that what we call father murder? You know what I mean? Like
1: Brosman was always very keen on that.
0: Yeah?
1: Idea.
0: Yeah,
1: it's
0: yeah.
1: a Freudian thing.
0: Yeah,
1: it?
0: Yeah, exactly. Yeah,
1: yeah, maybe.
0: But it's not like Derek Bailey functioned as your. He did not. He was not your entrance into the scene. So in that sense, it's different.
1: You're absolutely right. Yeah, mm-hmm. It was John Stevens. If I've got mm-hmm. anybody to thank, it's John Stevens. And the rest is. Built on the foundation of the entree what do we call it?
0: Yeah, maybe the or the venue as a
1: yeah, you know the John gave me the
0: opening
1: his thumbs up. You know?
0: Yeah, yeah, yeah. So when you met Fred van Hoof, we were
1: yeah.
0: talking about that earlier
1: yeah.
0: and didn't finish that. There was also the Han Benink, of course, and Misha Mengelberg,
1: yes.
0: The BV Haast folks in Holland. What do you remember of those scenes, and what do you think are the differences between all those scenes and places? You were already bringing up the nicknames to the what do you call that?
1: The acronyms.
0: The acronyms, yeah.
1: Yeah. Well. This is a very difficult question.
0: Why is that?
1: Well, I don't like generalizations based on nationality or cultural origins in that way. But
0: of course not, and I don't absolutely not mean it in that way, but like.
1: Well,
0: there is a difference, for example, with European free music and American free music.
1: Yes,
0: that's just undeniable. And there's also differences in behaviors in countries. There's
1: yes,
0: that's
1: yes.
0: not meant racist at all in any way.
1: No.
0: I'm just curious how these scenes, in your opinion, work differently, or what was the differences between them, and also what was the strength of them all?
1: Yeah, very interesting question, but it's really difficult to answer. And suddenly I'm thinking about the scene in France, because there was a parallel set of developments going on in France, and we didn't hook up for a lot longer after the...
0: Which was also a scene, are you talking about the actual scene?
1: Yeah.
0: Which kind of did both prog rock and free jazz.
1: You're not old enough to remember the actual events. There was

0: Yes. Because of the situationists and the link with the situationists in Paris in May 1968.
1: Okay, yeah.
0: So they were afraid that like these festivals were seeds to start to restart the protests again.
1: Yeah, yeah.
0: Would you say, like, because you did play here in Antwerp at a I'm racing here with these questions. It's a little bit quick, maybe I'll. But you did play here at an event of Vaga in the 60s to make the Conscience Plan in the center of Antwerp a car-free space, okay. A square. But you didn't remember this, no?
1: No, I can't take any moral credit for that.
0: Yeah.
1: It was a chance to play.
0: Yeah, yeah.
1: With my friends, which is a statement. In itself,
0: yeah. Absolutely, yeah, yeah, yeah. Yeah, what do you remember of the Antwerp period here and your first times here with Fred Van Hoven?
1: It's a lot to do with the culture of bars and beer, and you know, it's a wonderful particularity. You know, Belgium is Belgium, and very fortunate to known what makes Belgium different from Holland, what makes Belgium different from Germany and different from France. You know, it's a special thing. And the fact is that my maternal grandfather was Belgian. So I feel that there's some connection when I'm in Belgium. I feel, yeah, there are more people here that think like me. I think that there's a natural kind of individualism.
0: Or anarchism,
1: yeah. Mm-hmm. Do you agree?
0: Well, it's a funny remark. I use the word anarchism because it reminds me of a few other foreign guests we had that played here that used the word anarchic or anarchism to describe the lawlessness here the atmosphere of... things that are allowed and that don't seem to be allowed elsewhere.
1: Okay.
0: Maybe it's because we are a country made of a lot of different parts that don't communicate with each other, and therefore there's a lot of holes in the mazes or whatever
1: you know
0: what I mean?
1: Yeah, yeah.
0: So I think like we always find our ways to distribute stuff that is illegal or to change rules by like... playing with them.
1: Yeah.
0: That's what I think.
1: Yeah. I feel a connection with that.
0: Mm-hmm. Did political action or activism, the May 68 happenings, did that affect your music or you in any way?
1: Well, I was, I went directly from the big demonstration in London. I had to leave the demonstration in Grosvenor Square in front of the American embassy, as it was then, and go to Hoek van Holland on the boat with a tenor saxophone and play with Peter Brotsman in the, I think it was the Essener protest song festival or something like that.
0: Mm.
1: So, I was aware.
0: Mm-hmm, mm-hmm. Some other... I'm going to mention some names, and I wonder what was specific about playing with them. Paul Litton?
1: Paul Litton is my dear friend. We invented many, many approaches. Very radical stuff from very early on. And the more we got to... think that we could travel and get paid for playing, the less radical the stuff became, because we couldn't carry everything that we were working with very early on.
0: Like what?
1: Well, very large drums, very, very, very, mostly from Paul's kit, yeah. But I had some instruments. A thing we called the Littenophone, because he developed it, and it was like a slide bass clarinet, and another one, the

0: Doppler phone, which was the tube, the origin of world music, if you know that record, and all of those things.
1: Mm-hmm, mm-hmm.
0: Yeah, so...
1: That's the record with David Toop, right?
0: Well, yeah, I would say that... Well, it was before David mm-hmm. did world music.
1: Mm-hmm, mm-hmm.
0: Totally opened things. Was a period where basic existence was affordable for people living in London without any real work, you know. Now you can't live that way in London. It's just too expensive to pay the rent. But back then it was okay. You didn't need a lot of money. If you didn't want a lot of stuff, you didn't need it, you know. So we could focus on, I suppose they were not squats exactly, but buildings that were open to being used, or people rented large, the equivalent of lofts.
1: Loft spaces,
0: but English style.
1: Mm-hmm.
0: Industrial buildings, and so we spent a lot of time working on making a tremendous bunch of noise.
1: Mm-hmm. What I find funny as well is that it rarely crosses paths, besides someone like Terry Day maybe, or a few other people, but it rarely crosses paths with punk or with the punk scene. Which I find strange. I mean, you also play with... Bill is a lot younger than you, for example.
0: Yeah, yeah. Is Bill a punk?
1: Well, I mean, he kind of comes out of post-punk. And as well as someone like John Weiss, who you also played with, who plays straight up harsh noise.
0: Okay.
1: He's someone from... They're people from now, let's say. They're much younger than you.
0: Yeah.
1: But like there's that, you know... half of the 70s punk starts. There's a lot of that in London.
0: Yeah.
1: And I don't really see or know a lot about crossovers between what you guys did and what punks were doing.
0: No, I don't think there was any.
1: There was not any.
0: No, I don't think so. Maybe now you can reinterpret things.
1: Mm-hmm.
0: But
1: it's not like you, because you had the same... the punks had the same reaction, you know, publishing themselves,
0: yes,
1: organizing themselves in concerts, places that were often squatted.
0: Yeah.
1: Was there no period where you also played in squats or something?
0: No, I think at that point we were...
1: Established already.
0: In receipt of Arts Council grants, we were playing at the Institute for Contemporary, the ICA, and decent theatres in the middle of London, and subsidised. We were being subsidised.
1: This is like here. I mean, the free music festivals were also subsidised later. Another name, the one I just dropped, John Weiss.
0: This is a very strange collaboration. I know.
1: It's fantastic.
0: I'll have to listen again. I mean, God knows, I was not sure what he was up to be honest. But
1: the electronics he uses.
0: Yeah.
1: I mean, it puts your music in a different light in that sense that it becomes harsh noise.
0: I would have to listen again to what came out of that collaboration, because I didn't find it especially easy. But I didn't find it so offensive that I didn't want him to issue it. So it's that, whether I could have said that or not, I'm not sure. He probably would have said, "Oh, okay, we don't
1: That's
0: put
1: fine.
0: It out."
1: Yeah.
0: I don't know. But maybe.
1: But you tried. I mean, how did this collaboration happen then?
0: He must have asked me, because I didn't know who he was. So.
1: And you were immediately open to working together.
0: Well, I did one tour in a period. I'm guessing it might have been the early 90s, where suddenly there was money for punk. Yeah, there was a thing. But it wasn't punk, in the 90s, as we know. It wasn't Johnny Rotten or any of those people.
1: Did you see those punk gigs?
0: No.
1: Okay.
0: But I've played with people that say, "Oh yeah, I was a punk." Well, there's a guy called Ashley Wales,
1: mm-hmm.
0: who's part of the thing called Spring Heel Jack,
1: mm-hmm.
0: and we've collaborated. And he says, "Yeah, I was a punk. I loved it. That's how I got into this stuff." So there is some overlap, but it would take quite detailed research to pick it all apart and see how did that happen.
1: I mean, there's definitely punk bands that added free music ethics, etc. That's not. I was just more wondering if your scene ever collaborated.
0: No, not really.
1: Would you say like you always stayed within this free jazz? Movement and also only listen to this kind of music, or did you also start listening to other types of music?
0: Mostly what I listen to is world music before Peter Gabriel got his hands on it. And
1: third world music. Fourth world music.
0: And then, I don't know, you know, things that... from contemporary music or from contemporary electronic music, yeah, stuff like that. That basically is, where can I steal stuff from? Where can I be
1: inspired?
0: This
1: is always what you think when you are listening?
0: Mostly, yeah.
1: So you listen with a player's...
0: I wish I could do that. Yeah.
1: Oh, yeah.
0: That would be useful. Some of that would be, now, of course, if you work with somebody with sampling and all of that, you don't need to do that stuff. They can bring it. So that's been a major change, working with sampling, live sampling.
1: Is that what you did that already?
0: Yeah.
1: With who?
0: With a guy called Matthew Wright. And
1: this was like a turntablist or something like that, or
0: he still brings a turntable. It's unbelievable.
1: Like, so he's scratching and all
0: he
1: that.
0: He scratches kind of a little bit.
1: Oh,
0: it seems to be symbolic. I don't know. Yeah. I haven't really talked to him about it.
1: Maybe we were listening to DJ Grasshopper and After Hours earlier before the show, and I saw you drum along on your knees.
0: Okay.
1: You know, he's also like, that's what he does as well. You know, scratching with
0: records.
1: So is that like? How does that, like, was that also improvisation, or what did you
0: well,
1: do
0: I think
1: with this person?
0: We're at a point now where the genre thing is everything is
1: muffled,
0: possible.
1: Yeah, yeah.
0: Any mix of anything.
1: Yeah, totally.
0: And
1: you have the feeling.
0: I guess
1: that
0: comes from
1: the case?
0: You know, those mixtapes that you were playing.
1: Mm-hmm.
0: The problem is ownership. That's the problem, and.
1: With sampling, you mean?
0: Well, when you, yeah. If,
1: when is it yours, or when is it appropriated?
0: Yeah.
1: Yeah.
0: Yeah.
1: When is it? What do you think? If someone like this would say we would listen to this cassette, then you'd be like, hey, that's me. what would your reaction be?
0: It would depend on the specifics. If mm-hmm. I felt I was being ridiculed, I might be a little bit annoyed. I thought I was being venerated in some way, I'd probably be.
1: But it's not music.
0: Overpleased.
1: If you're sampled, you often and you it wasn't asked before. It's often.
0: Yeah. Well, I know the stories, and in fact, I knew somebody that worked for Tommy Boy Records clearing samples.
1: Oh, really?
0: Very early on, because you know the famous court cases where.
1: You do it.
0: You do it. It's a massive hit, but somebody else gets all the money because didn't clear the sample. So I've known about that thing for a long time, but I can't say I'm listening to records for. Oh, is that me?
1: You think it happened? People sampled you?
0: I think it's happened once at least. Yeah.
1: Mm-hmm.
0: So
1: you know of it?
0: I do. Yeah, but I can't be bothered to get involved.
1: Did you see that as a compliment?
0: I didn't especially like the use they'd made of what I was, my stuff. Yeah, it's not so easy to integrate, mm-hmm. but not impossible. And, you know, that all ties in with the this sense that the genre is a meaningless term in a way, because anything can be anything, and the transformations and cross influences and all of that. I was talking to somebody yesterday. A lot of the most interesting stuff I've heard lately is film soundtracks, but not blockbuster Hollywood films, but smaller films. Really, really some interesting stuff.
1: Such as?
0: Well, I like the music for the German remake of All Quiet on the Western Front. And there's the one about the story of the Alistair Gray story about it. It's basically Frankenstein, but with a woman. I've forgotten what it's called. I should make notes about these things because...
1: You should get them tattooed.
0: Yeah.
1: On your hand, so you don't forget.
0: That would be handy. Yeah. What's my name?
1: I can't help but maybe it's one of the last questions, probably. You were telling me earlier, and I find this extremely funny, that you met Dieter Roth on an airplane.
0: Yes.
1: Tell me about it.
0: Well,
1: or tell the listener about it.
0: I was flying back from Reykjavik to London, and the plane was not a huge jet, but there must have been 100-odd people. Mm-hmm. All seats were taken, and my seat was right next to him. So I was looking over his shoulder, and he was proofreading some of his writing.
1: Oh, really?
0: Yeah.
1: Okay.
0: And I knew who it was.
1: Oh, you knew who Dieter was already?
0: Oh, yeah, okay. Because... Yeah. Well, through the Berlin scene and Thomas Schmidt.
1: Yeah.
0: Thomas was a very good
1: friend. And he did those
0: very good friends,
1: so. Berlin workshops, the Berlin gigs, where he played with, it was also basically improvised music.
0: Yeah. But as he said in a letter to me, my music follows the shit road.
1: Yeah. Well, they're kind of cynical records, let's say. He did, but so you met him on the airplane. You started talking.
0: Yeah. And he said, explained his system. When he's in Iceland, he doesn't drink, mm-hmm. but when he's in Europe, he drinks, or mainland Europe, he drinks all the time. So when we get to Heathrow, we shall have a drink together. And that's, I mean, I saw him drink 3 pints very, very quickly. It's like a thirsty man come in from the desert.
1: Jeez, yeah.
0: Yeah. And we stayed in touch.
1: You stayed in touch?
0: Yeah, a little bit. Yeah, I have some couple of nice letters, and he sent me bunches of his records, and I sent him some of mine.
1: Sweet.
0: Yeah.
1: Brings us to visual art and visual artists in general.
0: Yes.
1: What's the connection for you with visual art? You also make small works, collages.
0: Yes.
1: Was this something you started doing on record sleeves?
0: No, it's a fairly recent development for me to take it, let's say, seriously. Mm-hmm. I mean, I can look at something and say, you know, this is not right. Whether it's my work or somebody else's work, you bring the same critical faculty to bear. And I wouldn't make too grand a claim for what I'm doing, but I know when it's shit and when it isn't, you know, and when it's worth... When I finish something, then I put it there. Little postcard.
1: Mm-hmm. Yeah,
0: work with postcards.
1: Yeah,
0: the transformations of Piccadilly Circus.
1: Yeah, absolutely.
0: Fantastic
1: work, absolutely.
0: Really.
1: Yeah, there's tons of these. Huh?
0: Yeah, so it's a very modest format, and Winston Churchill said of Clement Attlee, he's a very modest man, and he's got lots to be modest about. So that I think of that myself in that connection. I've tried to be modest about my efforts in that department, but I know the difference between shit and something worth looking at.
1: Was visual art important for Incus Records? Would you, when you worked with, was sleeve art important for
0: Incus
1: Records?
0: Yeah, it was, that was one of the battlefields with Derek, actually, because he had no taste at all. Which it's shameful, really. He had a girlfriend who was an artist for a bit. She was okay, actually, but. Some of the latest. Once I'd left, it was disgusting. What was?
1: Where does the name covers. Incus come from?
0: It's the middle bone of the three bones in your inner ear.
1: Mm-hmm, mm-hmm.
0: Malleus, incus, and stapes. Malleus is the hammer.
1: But why did you choose it? I mean,
0: because it's posh. It sounds good.
1: Yeah,
0: sounds,
1: okay.
0: Sounds intellectual. Makes people say.
1: Could also mean, hey, Incus, come on, Incus, like, tattoo us now. Tattoo
0: ink
1: my
0: me,
1: entire,
0: baby.
1: Ink me. Ink us all, you know, like the entire band, Incus.
0: Anyway, the Incus is the middle bone, so the anvil, the hammer, the anvil, and the stapes is the stirrups, which connects to the nervous system.
1: And... visual. Speaking about visual art,
0: yeah.
1: You said you're humble about it, etc. Have you used it for a sleeve?
0: I put some in a book. Yeah.
1: Okay. Okay.
0: But there's a book that comes with a four CD, very immodest four CD set, and actually the thing I'm most proud of is an assemblage, which I asked my partner, she's a very good photographer. I asked her to take a photo of this in sunlight, and I was very specific about the lighting. And I'm very pleased with that particular thing.
1: Fantastic.
0: It's just an assemblage, and they're inside. It was a bit rushed. There's some things that don't deserve to be in there, but postcards. I'm very happy with one which I called "Moonlight Over Mount Analog," which is basically torn bits of... Anyway, you have to see them to know what I'm mm-hmm, talking mm-hmm. about.
1: Thank you so much for this conversation, Evan Parker.
0: Thank you. I appreciate it very much.
1: Thanks so
0: you
1: much.
0: You asked some good questions.

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I'm going after this, run down the road half cut, try and shave, slash my face off as usual, jump in the bath again, try and wash off the fucking blood, then head up the park with my economy cider.

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1: 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Now it's night.
0: It's the beat to keep. It's the beat
1: in Third Street.
0: It's being beat and down in the world and like old time lowdown.
1: The keen
0: and like an
1: little
0: ancient neon. The slave
1: and also yellow bulb lights. Beat. Impossible to believe.
0: And servants
1: flops.
0: Spinning pottery to a beat.
1: The dark ruined the shadows moving back of torn
0: There's
1: yellow
0: no face
1: shades
0: to compare
1: like
0: with
1: a degenerate
0: Jack
1: China
0: who's
1: with
0: up on
1: no
0: the
1: money.
0: Stand now with a colored trumpeter who outblows
1: the cats
0: and wild
1: in Annie's
0: and
1: alley.
0: Jack's face overlooking all the
1: flop
0: heads and
1: comes
0: smoke.
1: On. Moans,
0: he has a face that looks
1: bowls.
0: Like everybody you've ever known and
1: street
0: seen on the street
1: loaded
0: in New York
1: with
0: Times.
1: Darkness.
0: Sweet face, hard to describe.
1: Blue sky
0: sad
1: above
0: eyes,
1: with stars hanging high
0: gleam,
1: over old hotel
0: beat,
1: roofs.
0: Tall, majestical.
1: And blowers of hotels mooning
0: up
1: dusts of interior.
0: A face like hunkies in New York.
1: The grime
0: Hunky,
1: inside the word in mouths
0: square,
1: falling out tooth
0: alert.
1: By tooth.
0: Sad, sweet, dark.
1: The reading
0: holy.
1: Rooms tick-tock, tick clock with creak
0: martyred,
1: chair and slant boards and old faces looking up over rimless spectacles. Bought in some West Virginia or Florida or Liverpool, England. Pawn shop long
0: the
1: before I was born
0: with the big tones
1: and across rains
0: clear out
1: they've come to the
0: City
1: end of the land sadness
0: clear,
1: the end of the world
0: heavy,
1: gladness
0: dull and
1: all your San Francisco
0: never leave the music
1: will have to fall
0: always
1: eventually and
0: far out the harmony too complicated
1: but I'm walking
0: for the bums
1: one night
0: music understanding
1: bum
0: in there.
1: Fell into the hole of
0: the
1: construction the job
0: here.
1: Where they're tearing a sewer by day
0: the drummer is a
1: the husky Pacific and electric youths in torn jeans
0: but can
1: work
0: play.
1: There, often I think of going up to some, like,
0: lithe,
1: say, blonde ones
0: Miles
1: with wild
0: Davis
1: hair
0: kid.
1: And torn shirts and say, you ought to apply for the railroad. It's much easier work than to stand around the street all day and get much more pay. This bum fell in the hole, so it puts
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1: Also driven by some eccentric... Once back into that hole, as I came home from a long set...
2: Eén stem, twee stemmen... Twee stemmen en een derde.
1: Legs up,
2: erbij.
1: Bums and cops standing right outside the coffee shop.
2: Geen blaastaal vandaag.
1: Due to the fact that he had no money and nowhere to go, and no his father was dead, no his mother was dead, no his sister was dead, no his whereabouts was dead.
2: Maar 9 uur tijd voor Liberty City.
1: Lay in my room on Long Sad, dear.
2: Tot 11 uur. En gisteren Cabaret Voltaire gezien in de AB in Brussel.
1: Treats your daughter.
2: Dus vandaag gaan we een Richard Kirk little special doen. 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Een soloproject van Richard H. Kirk. En nadien draaien we tot 11 uur Cabaret Voltaire tracks. Excerpts van albums, 12 inches en live albums. Tot helemaal aan de Shiny Mush Motel. Enjoy.
1: When I see the railroad ain't gonna call me till 5 a.m. Sunday morning, probably. For a local out of Bay Shore. In fact, always for a local out of Bay Shore. And I go to the whale bar of all the wild bars in the world. The one and only Third and
0: in heavy top coats and slit scar. Headbands down. The middle of their hair, all Bruce Barton combed, stand surveying Harrison, Folsom and the ramp, and the red brick clock. Wishing they had a woman with some money, honey. Westinghouse elevators are full of pretty girls with classy cans and cute
1: in my
0: pans,
1: medicine
0: long
1: cabinet,
0: slim legs and
1: the winter
0: the
1: fly
0: boss at
1: has died
0: four.
1: Of old age.
0: Old age is an Indian with gray hair and a cane in an old coat tapping along the rainy street to see the pretty oranges and the stores on his big day when the dogs let out. Praised be man, he is existing in milk and living in lilies, and his violin music takes place in milk and creamy emptiness. Praised be man, folded inside petal, flesh of tender.

San Francisco, you're a muttering bum with brown beet soup. Can't make a woman on a rainy corner. Broken plastic coverlets flapping in the rain. The cover papers all printed up in flames. San Francisco.

old age is an Indian with gray hair and a cane and an old coat. The rainy street, you see the pretty oranges in the stores on this big day.

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Even though the SS Mainline fishing ship is reeling in the Merritt like mad, swims long-mouthed and sad, looking for the impossible, except once afternoon when the yoke, oh, the old Buddha yoke, set a-floatin', is in the water where the turtle

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And but you ever read a story as fast as this? It begins Friday afternoon with working men on scaffolds painting white paint, and ants merling in little black dens, and microbes warring in your kitchen.

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And he answers, what other planet? Well, the sounds of the entire world are now swimming

twins coming in here. Meltdown, Equinel, Myopa, Pate, Watacha, Pimana, Kawaya. You get sticky ring weekends. And watch the tub, huh? I'll be gentle like a lamb in the Bible. Beautiful color, your lipstick. Thanks, honey.

humane, the kindest jazz musician there could be while being and therefore naturally the greatest. Watching Mardu and me in the infancy of our love and probably wondering why or knowing it wouldn't last or seeing who it was would be hurt. As now, obviously, but not quite yet, it was she whose eyes were shining in my direction, though I could not have known and now do not definitely know. But the latest, perhaps really, next to Mexico and the jazz high, I'll talk in a minute, best vision, also fine, but under entirely different circumstances, was the vision I had of Niels he showed me one afternoon in January, on sidewalks of Workaday San Francisco, just like Workaday afternoon on Booty Street and more. Boyhood buddy, funny guy, GJ, and I played zombie piggybacks and money employment, foods, work, and saloons. And so the start. And what and how, 3 feet

Moonlight in Colorado. That's one actually in Philly. Or Blue Midnight, or Pink Glass, and inside it's all wretched raw brown whiskey and mauve Boilermakers. Past Mission Street earlier too, before Folsom, with this corner conglomerate of bums, or sometimes lines of drag winos so torpid that when pretty women pass, they don't even look, even though they're waiting in line to give blood for $4 at Cutter's, so they can cut off and buy wine and brandy for the Embarcadero night. And if they do look, it's accidental. And they seem to be too guilty to look at ordinary women, only Steamboat Annies of pierfront bouges with knots in their sticks for calf muscles and haggless tooth marks in their purply gums. Yeah, that's crap. Bums of Mission and Howard that live in miserable flop hotels like the Skylark in Denver. That Neil and his father, old Neil Pomeroy the tinsmith, lived in and from which they took their Sunday afternoon walks together hand in hand and amiable after the previous Saturday night's hassles over his overdrinking wine and the ceremonial saved up evening movie. So he'd snored usher close up time and lights on in the show house would reveal to shuffling audiences of old Mexican and Archie families the sight of one of their fellow Americans a bit under the weather in a seat. This being the capper to a whole day of Saturday joys of little Neil, such as reading the Count of Monte Cristo while his father worked in the busy weekend morning, clean up at the Skylark, and a regular good meal and a fairly good rest of the late afternoon. Then maybe a moment's lingering with the majority of non-celebrating Saturday night bums wrangled around in seated positions in the sitting room, the longer winter nights of which Neil endured aiming spitballs at plaster targets, and that celestial ceiling cracks, as big old clock pockety-pocked the Januaries away, and like in a movie, the calendars flapped, and still the land and the man survived, stood fixed and immovable in a blur flap of white pages representing time. Usually the man was Neil's dad, the land, Colorado, the occasion and occupation, hope, good boy hope for a change. But now it's May, and they're going to the show and saying good evening, bums, and sitting state over this old thing, just like French sewing sisters in a provincial town. Nay, and Lara on the street is hum buzzing with that same excitement, that same countrified, wrangly, sad tootin' tinkle of old mainline shopping streets in Charleston, West Virginia, with all the spotted farmer cars ranged and the canola flowing in the southern railroad town with oils of activity as sun tortured 5 and 10s across from the tracks, awnings, nations of Negroes lounging by beater stores in near the tobacco warehouses, flashing aluminum lights in the southern day fire. And Los Angeles, when the parade goes up and down on both sides, packed old crazy John Bont from a rackety house in the Telegraph Grove outside the Bakersfield flats, with his entire brood of nine, pushed up to the torn flat bass black tarpaulin roof for this fantastic ancient 1929 touring imperial Buick with the wooden spokes, two of them cracked, and a side rack for spares like a snail's shell roof on the run.

0: Towards ramps of yellow sulfur lamplight, overdrives, sudden dank side alleys, when there came among the greases and irons and black dust of ramps,
1: the old continent of Africa.

0: Sandoz, Radio Centraal, Liberty City, 106.7. Naar aanleiding van het concert van Cabaret Voltaire gisteren in AB, draaiden we eerst een dik uur Richard H. Kirk solo-project Sandoz, Sandoz Indub. Twee dubbele albums, de beste tracks. Which comes to an end. En de rest van tot 11 uur selecteren we tracks van Cabaret Voltaire van albums, LP's, 12 inches en twee live albums. We beginnen met het eerste album van Cabaret Voltaire CV, Voice of America, de titeltrack van kant 1. Kant A en track 1.
1: In front of the stage behind the barricade. You will go to Mr. Morris Shapiro, the first aid man, and he will furnish you with earplugs so as to keep you from having a headache. If he runs out of earplugs, he has got some cotton. You can use that. We have a detention room set up within the Coliseum. Any person that you arrest for ejection will be brought to room D. Is that understood? You will take the name, the addresses, and the telephone number. We will not allow any dancing, running up and down the aisle. Is that clear with everybody? Thanks.

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1: Shiny Mush Motel.
0: Oh, it reprimands the rest
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0: it. 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
0: Russian spies.
1: Shiny Mush Motel. Shiny Mush Motel. Shiny Mush Motel. Alle zwei Wochen. Shiny.
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0: Bareheaded hopeless. Nothing but whiteness and everything busy. Officialists say California, no spitting.
5: 每两个星期.
0: You know, you're at the carbon arches of a great white temple. Commercial travel from America. Light your cigar, do it on the sly.
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embrace the colors of the day. The skyline winks in half-imagined design, calling back old memories like reflections of my mind, as the city wraps itself in gray.

I see one of the things that people in this country forget about white people is that they founded this country on overthrowing their oppressors. And they made a revolution. And they forget. They forget completely what that revolution meant. And they forget that we are carrying on a struggle which they began.

are keys to this land that are older than you. Land where Zatar once grew, where shadows dance, where east met west, where the mirage was set, where Fatayr and Fayrouz met Sunday mornings. Now follow the fires. Follow the smoke-filled mosques and the poisoned waters. Check the checkpoints where colonizers point guns in the mouths of children too small to pronounce the word intifada. Revolution. Check the schools made of furniture blown to bits. Check the cracks in the wall where sunlight is the only thing they let in. A siege so suffocating it reminds us we can't breathe. That resistance is a language universal. From Ferguson to Beit Hanin, from DC to Palestine, bodies become battlegrounds when one terrorist group trains another. When child is ripped from mother, and if he resists because he is human, then taste him. Because nothing about this is sacred. This is occupation. This is damned if you left and damned if you stayed. This is lost birthdays and unmarked graves. This is the West births the issues, and it is always your people who pay in their body, blood, and tears. This is when you have nothing, there is nothing to fear. This is not knowing whether you'll wake up to the adhan or bombs. This is what 3.8 billion US dollars looks like. This is erasure. This is rock and slingshot and Molotov. This is your people will never be erased. So let your anthem ring for the world to hear and don your colors with pride green. For your grandmother's olive trees that they raised red. For your uncle's spilled blood and the shattered graves. White for the light that the martyrs see before uttering their last words. There is no God but God, and long live Palestine. Black for the funerals they didn't let you pray. For the Nakba and for your ancestors to stay. This catastrophe. This is a violent and unforgiving taking, and maybe I'm mistaken, but I missed the part where there were two sides to genocide and war crimes were justified because US politicians make ethnic cleansing appear sanctified. I guess anything goes in this country when it's attached to a dollar sign. Dear Palestine, know that the people have taken your side and we are here. Until the smoke clears, until black and white is worn only for brides, until echoes of your revolution have transcended both river and sea, until you and your children's children can finally breathe, until the siege is lifted, until the wall collapses. Know that no matter how many times they try to rewrite the map, this is your mother's land and this is yours alone. From Rafah to Ramallah, from Nablus to Al-Quds, know that the fire inside is one they can never extinguish. Know that they cannot shackle your rage. They cannot rape your resistance. They cannot murder this movement. Even if they tried, let them know that the old are still with us and the young have not forgotten. Dear Palestine, know that no matter how many villages they burn, we are in this and we will resist until you.

business. When you read a book, you'll have a golf ball size understanding. When you look out, a golf ball size awareness. And when you wake up in the morning, a golf ball size wakefulness. But if you could expand that consciousness, then you read the book, more understanding. You look out, more awareness. And when you wake up, more wakefulness. It's consciousness. It's consciousness. It's consciousness.

0: Belgium 1 point.
1: Belgium 1 point.
0: Belgium 1 point.
1: Belgium 1 point.
0: Belgium 1 point.

I just wake up in the morning, so the cop came, woke me up in the morning, soon in the morning. See if I'm gone, my premises.

you take an unfamiliar path, you're going to find that people are bewildered by it, or wonder why you aren't doing what you did, or why aren't you doing what other people do. But one of my principles, which is very important to me, is I have never tried to build a career.